And welcome to a special edition of State of Country, tonight here on CNU University Radio, 88.3 FM. The Saint with me, Greg Drapeau. And as you heard it there, Big and Rich with their ESPN College Game Day version of Come Into Your City. Yes, this is a special edition of State of Country, tonight here on CNU University Radio, 88.3 FM. The Saint with me, Greg Drapeau. Tonight I am doing because, actually, starting this Saturday at noon Eastern, it is the kickoff of the official college football season. Starting at noon this Saturday, it's North Carolina versus TCU North Carolina versus TCU in Dublin, Ireland. So, doing a special edition of the show tonight, it's going to be all college football related there. And kicking off the show, it's Big and Rich with Come Into Your City, the College Game Day version of the song there, of course. Now, all right, kicking the show off tonight, we are going to start as our first team anthem, I guess we can call it, first team fight song. Starting tonight, we've got, of course, Alabama Crimson Tide, who are preseason ranked number 16, so not bad. Of course, Alabama has a fairly consistent, consistently good program year after year. Ranked number 16 this year. Last year, the record was 11-4. Within the SEC specifically, it was 7-1. So, starting off tonight, we've got Dixieland Delight by the group Alabama. Of course, this being played for the Alabama Crimson Tide. And I've got here for you, I'm not going to do this for all the songs, but for a few of them, I'm going to pull up a live, live in-stadium recording of it. So here we go. Dixieland Delight by the group Alabama for the Alabama Crimson Tide here on State of Country with me, Greg Drapeau, on Siena University Radio.

There we go. A live version of Dixieland Delight, of course, written by Alabama. That one being performed live at an Alabama Crimson Tide football game. Yeah, and that's continuing our... That's the kickoff, I should say. Kickoff, hey. Football joke. I think I'm so funny, don't I? There we go. Alabama with the song Dixieland Delight here on State of Country, Siena University Radio, WVCR-FM, The Saint with me, Greg Drapo. Up now, I've got one for you. This one of course, Lynn Anderson I've got here for you. The song here is Rocky Top, and this one is for the Tennessee Vols. Go Volunteers. Here on State of Country on Siena University Radio, 88.3 FM, The Saint with me, Greg Drapo.

Rocky Top there, of course, by the one and only Lee Anderson here on State of Country on CNU University Radio, WBCR-FM, The Saint, with me, Greg Drapo. And let's see, yeah, so that one there is, of course, for the University of Tennessee, the Volunteers, as they're known. Just found a different ranking, actually, and I'm going to go with this one instead. So we're going to backtrack a little bit first here. Back to Alabama, the first one that we had. Alabama's ranked 13th, actually, so a little bit better than I originally said. So Alabama at 13, Tennessee is at 20 on the ranking. So certainly, I mean, two great programs year after year, of course, both well-deserving of their rankings there. Also, looking at games, so it looks like both Alabama and Tennessee actually have the first week off a bit. Alabama's first game is not until September 5th. That's actually the same day as Jazz Festival down at the Riverfront, which our very own Darren Scott will be hosting down there. So going to have some decisions to make. You can go to Jazz Festival and then catch the game on your phone as well. It looks like the game will be on ABC at noon. So it'll be Alabama, number 13, versus East Carolina. And then also later that day at 3:30 p.m. on the SEC Network, it's Tennessee, number 20, against Furman. Yeah, so we're going to keep things going here now. Oh, yes, this is probably one of the best songs here that I've got for you tonight. This is actually kind of, this is what got me thinking of doing this show tonight here, this next song. I've got this one. I'm going to say the school first, and then, I mean, I'll say the school, and hopefully you'll know what song I've got for you now. I've got number 11, ranked number 11 nationally. LSU up next with this next song here. And the song here that I've got for you, of course, is none other than Garth Brooks' Call in Baton Rouge. Here it is on State of Country on Siena University Radio, 88.3 FM. LSU ranks number 11th, as I said, here on State of Country on Siena University Radio. WVCR-FM, The Saint.

And there we go, Garth Brooks there. That one actually is a live performance. So the first song I played for you, Dixieland Delight, Alabama, for Alabama University, that was a recording of everyone singing along to it at the stadium. But that was actually a live recording there. Garth Brooks at the Tigers Stadium down in Louisiana. Of course, Colin Baton Rouge there for LSU. And I'm just realizing this now. So far, every single school I've done so far, a song for that is, all been in the SEC. Not sure how many more songs I have here until I get to something not in the SEC. We'll see. But I'm giving away there, I guess, a little bit. This next school, we're going to stick to the SEC as well. This next song here I've got for you is, of course, for the nationally ranked number 5. That's actually the highest we've gotten yet on my list here. Number 5, Texas Longhorns. This is the next song here. I know, not really quite a country song per se, but you know what? It's Texas. Certainly good enough. And yes, this is being done by a marching band. But you know what? It's got some, got a good long history, the song here. So I feel like I'll include it anyways. And you know what? If you have a problem with it, send me an email, stateofcountrywvcr@gmail.com. Complain if you want about it. But I certainly think that this is an appropriate song to include here on tonight's program. Number 5, Texas Longhorns here with this next song, The Eyes of Texas, here on State of Country with me, Greg Drapeau, on Siena University Radio, 88.3 FM. The Saint would be Greg Drapeau. And actually, hold on, I'm just realizing here, I missed something. I was going to say LSU, their first game, ooh, this is going to be a good game. Their first game, LSU, 7:30 p.m. on September 5th. It's going to be on ABC if you want to watch it. It's LSU, it's at LSU, I should say, and it's against Clemson. So that's going to be a good game there for you. All right, anyways, here on State of Country, Siena University Radio, WVCR-FM, The Saint, with me, Greg Drapeau. Going back to Texas Longhorns now, the song here I've got for you is The Eyes of Texas, here on State of Country on Siena University Radio, WVCR-FM, The Saint.

the Eyes of Texas there for, of course, Texas Longhorns. And, of course, that is actually done by the University of Texas Longhorn Band. So a pretty special treat there. And coming up, again, the 5th. So not a lot of schools are doing it starting this weekend. But the 5th, so a little over a week to go, actually, still in this one. Texas Longhorns, 5th ranked nationally also, may I remind you, is playing against Texas State at 3:30 p.m. September 5th. And that will be on ESPN. All right. And now this next one, of course, can't skip over this one here. I mean, we're doing country music. We're doing country music in association with, of course, different college football programs tonight. Or really just not even programs specifically, but with college football in general. I've got now for you, of course, this is for West Virginia. We got West Virginia. And their song, of course, here is by John Denver, Take Me Home, Country Roads. Here on State of Country on Siena University Radio, WVCR-FM, The Saint, with me, Greg Drapeau.

John Denver on State of Country on Siena University Radio, WVCR-FM, The Saint. We need Greg Drapa there. Of course, his song, Take Me Home, Country Roads, that for the not quite nationally ranked West Virginia Mountaineers. Their first game of the season is, once again, on September 5th. So a little over a week to go still for that. It's going to be at West Virginia, so I'm sure, certainly, that song will be played there. I can almost 100% guarantee it for you there. The game is going to be at West Virginia, as I said. It's going to be at noon. It's going to be on TNT. And the game is going to be played against Coastal Carolina as well. Up now, I've got one for you. Let's see. This is yet again. We're going to get back to some nationally ranked schools here. I mean, there's nothing wrong, of course, with the unranked schools. And, of course, it's hard to get quite in that top 25 group. It's certainly quite an elite group. But back to the actually ranked schools here, because that's where a lot of the fun's at. That's where everyone knows is actually is more familiar with the teams, of course. We're going now to number 10 ranked Oklahoma University, the Sooners, Sooner State. And this is not really exactly like a song that Oklahoma likes to play a lot. They played it on occasion. They've played it before. So I'm not completely misleading you with this one. But of course, they're playing it in honor of a Sooner himself. Toby Keith from the state of Oklahoma, of course, originally. So the Sooners do have that pride there and they like to pay tribute to him on occasion. Very patriotic song, of course, it's Toby Keith, so of course it's going to be a patriotic song. Very patriotic man was Toby Keith. A lot of his songs had good patriotic roots, as do a lot of country songs, of course. Country music is a very patriotic genre, and actually it was back on the 4th of July. I saw this one video. Someone, she's talking about how she's not really a country fan much. In fact, she doesn't know who Kenny Chesney is, which is just mind-blowing. I mean, Kenny Chesney, I feel like even if you don't know country music, you should know who Kenny Chesney is. And I will give you a slight spoiler. Maybe some Kenny Chesney coming up later tonight in the second half of the program, more specifically. But yeah, she was like, yeah, I don't know who Kenny Chesney is. This may be a year or so ago. But then for the 4th of July, big 250th, big deal, of course. She was like, yeah, I was feeling very patriotic today. I was listening to country music nonstop. And of course, I'm sure Toby Keith was one of those artists that she was continually listening to. I've got for you now, of course, for the Oklahoma Sooners, ranked number 10 nationally, according to the AP, that is, courtesy of the Red, White, and Blue, here on State of Country with me, Greg Drapo, on Siena University Radio, WVCR-FM, The Saint, with me, Greg Drapo.

0: Toby Keith there, courtesy of the Red, White, and Blue. The Angry American there, of course, by Toby Keith. Here on State of Country on Siena University Radio, 88.3 FM. The Saint with me, Greg Drapo. And, there we go. I think that's going to do it for just about the... I think that's just about going to do it there for the first half hour of the show. Got plenty more great country college football songs coming up in the second half of the program tonight here on State of Country on Siena University Radio, 88.3 FM, The Saint with me, Greg Drapo. Also, I'd like to, of course, get in there the first game, I should say, for Oklahoma, of course, because that song was for Oklahoma, the Sooners. Oklahoma, their first game is actually going to be Friday night, September 4th. Hey, my father's birthday. Friday night, September 4th. It's going to be at 8 p.m. ET on the SEC Network. And it's going to be against... who is this? UTEP. I guess that's going to expose my lack of knowledge there. Oklahoma, 8 p.m. on a Friday night, actually. Friday night, of course, being Friday night, 8 p.m. on the SEC Network there. And, went back to some SEC teams there. I believe it only took one divergence in that whole little session there. I think it was all SEC teams, with the only exception is when I did, of course, let me just make sure I'm getting this correct here. Yeah, when the only exception I did there was West Virginia, who are in the Big 12. So we'll be back with more State of Country here on Siena University Radio, 88.3 FM, The Saint with me, Greg Drapo.
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0: And welcome back to the second half of State of Country, tonight on Siena University Radio, 88.3 FM, The Saint, with me, Greg Drapo. Kicking off this second half of the show tonight. You see, in the first half, I did the original Big and Rich version of the... College Game Day, Coming to Your City song. But I do have to give credit to, of course, Lainey Wilson and Darius Rucker on this other one here. The current College Game Day anthem here, of course, of Coming to Your City. So this is Darius Rucker and Lainey Wilson here on State of Country on Siena University Radio with their version of College Game Day, Coming to Your City.
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And there goes the updated version of the College Game Day Open. I'd like to get something on the record here, for just so we're all clear. Fox, I would have been happy to play your Open as well if you had a country song open for your Big Noon kickoff. All right? So come back next year, have a new country song to open up the program. I'll be happy to play that to get it even at least. I mean, maybe come up with two ones just so we can properly take care of having two different ESPN game day opens. Give me a country song and I'll play that. All right. So, of course, College Game Day and Big Noon Kickoff on Fox are, of course, the big two college football programs that seems like everyone's watching one or the other, maybe a little bit of back and forth. Personally, I like Fox done a good job bringing together their Big Noon Kickoff program. It's pretty good. And, of course, it's on over-the-air TV, so you don't need to be paying for cable or anything. It's right there available. Put up an antenna, and you got it. No problem at all. And, you see, I guess I should probably, I mean, I don't really have much else here, at least for the team songs that I had earlier. So I guess I'll just go through a quick rundown exactly of what different, who the rankings are, who's exactly ranked, and where they are ranked. We'll start from the bottom, number 25. So for a complete ranking this year, looking forward to this Saturday with the kickoff of it all. Number 25, we got Missouri. Number 24, Louisville Cardinals. 23, Houston. 22, Iowa Hawkeyes. 21, Utah. 20, already said that. We got Tennessee. At 19, we got SMU. At 18, Penn State. 17, Washington. 16 is Michigan. Kind of surprised to see Michigan actually that far down. They've had some really good seasons. So yeah, Michigan's down at 16, actually, according to the rankings. At 14, we have a tie, actually, two teams here. We got USC as well as BYU, both ranked for 14. 13, of course, Alabama Crimson Tide. At 12, it's Texas Tech. 11, LSU, already played an LSU song. Also played the Alabama song. At 10, Oklahoma. Huh. Look at that, right there, more or less all together. 9, it's Ole Miss. At 8, it's Texas A&M. At 7, it's the University of Miami, the Hurricanes. And which, of course, Miami did pretty good last year. Only were defeated at the end by this next team. Number 6 is ranked Indiana. Then 5, already covered them. That's the Texas Longhorns for you. Number 4 is the Fighting Irish, Notre Dame. Number 3 is the Georgia Bulldogs, which hopefully we'll get to some Georgia stuff coming up pretty soon here. Number 2, Oregon Ducks, had a pretty good season. I believe they only ended up losing at the end to the Indiana Hoosiers. And then, of course, at the number 1 spot, I'm sure Vice President Vance is happy about this, number 1 ranked nationally, at least for the preseason. We'll see how it actually goes once they start putting points up on the board. Number 1 ranked nationally right now, Ohio State. Buckeyes there, of course. All right, back to the music now. We're going to go. This one actually was the anthem for the SEC Network. So this kind of going to all-encompassing for the SEC schools in general, which, again, of course, a lot of the songs I've been playing here have been very SEC-centric. And so here we go. Next up, I got one for you. It's called South Anya, and it's by Luke Combs. Here it is on State of Country on Siena University Radio with me, Greg Drapo. WVCR-FM, The Saint.

Luke Combs there with the song South Anya. Of course, that was the anthem for the SEC network, at least for a little bit of time there. Up now, I've got one for you. I teased it a little bit, the first half of the show. Of course, I got for you now a Kenny Chesney song. The name of this song here is The Boys of Fall. So this is kind of football in general, not quite college specific. In fact, probably more accurately, high school football. But anyways, great song here. I think it's appropriate anyways. So here we go. Kenny Chesney, The Boys of Fall, here on State of Country on CNU University Radio with me, Greg Drapo. WVCR-FM, the same.

Kenny Chesney there with his song, The Boys of Fall, here on State of Country on Siena University Radio, 88.3 FM. The Saint with me, Greg Drapo, here. And let's see, yep, next song here, again, going to be a little broad here. It's not really for one specific team, this next one, but it certainly will, actually, no, that's what I want, actually. Sorry, this is going to be for one or two teams, a good old SEC rivalry we got for you here, actually. This is Megan Maroney. Only 3 years old, pretty new song. Megan Maroney with her song Tennessee Orange. Of course, you know which school that's involving. But wait and hear later in the song to find out exactly what the other team is. I said it's a good SEC rivalry. So Tennessee Orange by Megan Maroney here on State of Country on Siena University Radio. WVCR-FM, The Saint.

Great song there, Tennessee Orange by Megan Maroney. Of course, that's the Tennessee Vols, as well as the Georgia Bulldogs, which, as I said earlier, of course, Georgia ranked number 3 this year, and Tennessee ranked number 20 this year. So a lot of good stuff coming up. I mean, a lot of great country songs here that connects us to the college football season, as well as a lot of good college football coming up. I mean, starting this Saturday, and we're going right on through to mid-January is about accurate, I should say. So here we go. Now I'm going to do that song that I was thinking of the just previously. But so it's Brad Paisley with his song Country Nation here on State of Country on Siena University Radio, WVCR-FM, the Saint. Remember, before I had settled on the name State of Country, I was thinking I'd call this show Country Nation. And then, of course, this song came to mind. I was like, oh, that's why it sounded like such a great name, because it's already been taken by the great Brad Paisley. So here we go, Country Nation by Brad Paisley here on State of Country on Siena University Radio with me, Greg Drapeau.

Mountaineers, Volunteers, the tide that rolls were Seminoles, Long Steer, Wildcats, Wolverines, Tigers, Buckeyes, Bruins, Bulldogs, Hogs, and Hurricanes. We got more here. Some of the more same, Devils, Blue Devils, of course, Heels and Rebels, Fightin' Irish, and Cavaliers. Of course, mentioning a whole bunch of mascots there. I've got one more song for you tonight. We're going to go back to it being for a specific team. I don't know how I missed this song my first time around, actually. I got John Anderson next for you with Seminole Wind. Of course, none other than Florida State Seminoles football team. Yeah, so here you go. Wrapping up the show tonight, I got for you John Anderson with Seminole Wind here on State of Country on Siena University Radio.

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0: it true you moved back to Massachusetts? You obviously were both from Massachusetts.
1: Yes.
0: You moved back. What made you decide to move?
1: I started to like nature more, and I don't see a lot of nature in Los Angeles, so I wanted to be around the
0: tree. What are you talking about? Look at
1: this. Yeah.
0: Breeze coming in off the ocean.
1: That's nice.
0: Moon 10 times its normal size.
1: Is that really there? Even though that's fake, is it really there? What did you ask me? Oh, man, yeah, I wanted to be back in nature. You know, I live near Walden Pond. You know, I go there. I love to be in the woods. You know what fascinates me? Thoreau was there. Very popular. Everyone knows him. Now, what kills me, I think this is funny, although I won't laugh.
0: No.
1: I think that it's funny that millions of people go to see where this guy lived.
0: Where Thoreau went to get away from it all at Walden Pond. Yeah.
1: It's hilarious.
0: Millions of people go there.
1: To see a hermit.
0: To see a place.
1: Former that, hermit.
0: A former hermit lived, yes.
1: It's called an FH.
0: Former hermit.
1: It says on the when you're driving towards Walden Pond, it says FH 1 mile.
0: That's not true. You're screwing with me. Would you like nature? Are you a guy? You don't seem like a guy who. You don't seem like a guy that frolics through nature.
1: Well,
0: you don't
1: like
0: frolic
1: to,
0: through the woods. Do you ever frolic?
1: I frolic a couple of days a year. For no reason. But I go in the woods and butterflies, I don't hunt or anything, but butterflies are the only things that I'll just kill.
0: Why will you kill butterflies?
1: Because they're arrogant.
0: What do you mean they're arrogant?
1: They've gotten so many compliments over the years, they just have an attitude, you know. Oh, look at them. Oh. Little kids walking by, kid's gone. I smashed the thing with a rock.
0: You kill butterflies with a rock because you think they're too full of themselves.
1: Yes, I'm insane. 88.3 The Saint.

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1: 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This is my brother, Kevin.
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0: 88.3 WBCR-FM, Loudonville, Albany. The opinions expressed on this program are of the host and their guests and do not necessarily reflect the opinions of WBCR, its management, Siena University, and its Board of Trustees.
1: WBCR 88.3. We play anything because this is the way. Coming up this hour, John Abercrombie is all mixed up. Also, Jay Sinnott has palpitations, and La Lucha gives Jimmy Webb the reboot. I'm Jay Hunter. All this and more coming up on Jazz 2K at 88.3. The same.

WVCR 88.3 The Saint. Our own Stefan Harrison Blackout, truly smoking homegrown from Stefan's latest one on Motema, which has been kind of on a hiatus since lockdown, but I guess it's starting back up because Stefan's one of their major artists. And he's done a great disc called Legacy Dances, and we heard an original called Echoes of the Lion. Christian Sands was on keyboards, Desron Douglas on bass, Terry on tank, Gully on drums, and the late Casey Benjamin on soprano. This date was recorded 3 years ago, and of course Motame has gone through all sorts of stuff, so it's been sitting around. And in that time, unfortunately, we lost Casey Benjamin, but fortunately, we have him here. Started things off with trombonist Joe Feidler's Open Sesame. We heard Captain Vegetable. Well, it was actually a lot less stupid than that. That's one of the tunes that comes from the Multiphonics music release, Fuzzy and Blue. Some of the songs that Joe has come up with for Sesame Street. Jeff Lederer on Reed, Steve Bernstein. Oh, Steven, yes. On horn, Sean Conley on bass, Michael Sarin on drums. Just terrific stuff all the way around. Oh, I am so happy to be here. I am. How you doing? I am Jay Hunter, and I thank you for coming to the party, and you know the drill. And even if you don't, just find a comfortable chair, kick back, and let's hear from Steve Wilson on Jazz 2K at 88.3, The Saint.

0: WBCR 88.3 The Saint. That's La Lucha. And wow, I've heard a lot of versions of Wichita Lineman. It's become a major standard in jazz. That's got to be the most stretched out version I've heard. I love it. That's off La Lucha's sophomore release called Tides, which is out on Fuzzy Water Music. And as to the band itself, try John C. O'Leary III on keyboards, Alejandro Arenas on bass and synthesizer, and Mark Feynman on drums and percussion. And they get help later in the disc from Jeff Coffin and Wycliffe Gordon, and we will check that out by and by. Steve Wilson played soprano sax on The Surest Things Can Change. That's a Gino Vannelli composition. So we're definitely getting into pop of the 70s and pop of the 80s in that last set. That, of course, is off of Steve Smoke Sessions' release, Enduring Sonance. Joe Locke on vibes, Rini Rosnes on keyboards, Jay Anderson on bass, and Kendrick Scott on drums. Jay Hunter, just trying to keep it all together. Sorry about that. It's just a Wichita Lineman. If there is a better metaphor for a radio career or a career in professional radio, I can't think of one. Anyway, more at the door. Yeah, we got that. And we're also going to talk about Jazz Timber in just a little bit. So stick around for that and for everything else on WVCR. 88.3, the home of Jazz 2K at the Saint.
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0: And off we go again. Jazz 2K at the Saint. I am Jay Hunter. So psyched because I'm looking at the calendar and August is just disappearing. And frankly, that's fine with me. Between the heat and the rain and everything else, is just like, it's been the messiest August ever. So let's just go to September, or as we call it in the Capital Region, Jazz-tember, because we got jazz left, right, and center. A place for jazz is going to be starting up soon over at SUNY Schenectady. We've got the Williamstown Jazz Festival is back in the Berkshires. That is fantastic. And of course, we have Jazz at the Lake, up at Lake George. Fantastic weekend. And on Saturday, September the 5th, from noon until 8, Siena Radio WVCR hosts the 2026 Albany Jazz Festival. You got to check this headliner out. Ghost Note. They are an offshoot of Snarky Puppy, and they are just total funk party. You got to check it out. I mean, it's a party all day long. I mean, listen to some of the bands we got here. The New Breed Brass Band, the Glenn David Andrews Band, who basically qualifies as local now. He's been hanging around here long enough. We got the Harlem Gospel Travelers, and it all starts with the Cherie Zorn Trio. All of that is the Albany Jazz Festival, plus food and fireworks at the end. So be there or be boring. The 2026 Albany Jazz Festival, Saturday, September 5th at Jennings Landing, brought to you by the City of Albany and the station that loves to party 24/7, 365, WVCR 88.3, The Saint.

And he's got a new one out. It's self-released. It's called Parallel 49. And we heard the opening track, which is called Palpitations. And that was an original of his. Ralph Bowen was on reeds. David Smith was on trumpet. Samuel Bliss was on alto. Brian Dickinson was on piano. Jean... Boy, my eyes are just shot. Jean-Nelson Trottier, I believe it is, on trombone. Definitely need to get an eye exam. Drummer Mike Clark started us off with something from his latest one on Wide Hive called Con Ganjo, otherwise known as Time Without Beginning. And we heard a... Yeah, I'd say this is a classic, definitely a standard. Softly is in a Morning Sunrise, written by Sigmund Romberg and Oscar Hammerstein II. You learn something new every day. Eddie Henderson was on trumpet. Patrice Rushen was on keyboards. Asiet Okon Asiet was on bass. And Craig Handy was on reeds. Jay Hunter playing the new thing like we like to do. Here's Ben Phlox on Jazz 2K at 88.3. The Saint.

0: WBCR 88.3 The Saint. Finishing off the hour on a kind of sort of chill note with guitarist John Abercrombie. We heard Jumbles off of the John Abercrombie Quartet's E.C. M. release from a few years back called Up and Coming. Mark Copeland was on piano, Drew Grass on bass, Joey Barron on the drums. And sax man Ben Phlox did Moon to Dry before that. That's off of his Westcliff Records release, Moon Shades. He had some help from a gentleman named John Fathom, who was also known as Jackson Port, and he was the one who did the vocals on Moon to Dry. All right, we got some In Your Face NOLA space coming up from Christian Scottatunde Ajua. Also, brand new music from one of my favorite drummers, not just on the menu, but ever. Okay, so be prepared for that and be prepared for the walls to shake, because that's the way I designed it. All this and more after the break, so strap in. I'll go do the legal thing, and then we'll be back with more stuff on Jazz 2K at WVCR 88.3 The Saint.
1: 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The opinions expressed on this program are of the host and their guests and do not necessarily reflect the opinions of WVCR, its management, Siena University, and its Board of Trustees.
0: So let it be written. So let it be done. Jazz 2K at the Saint. I am Jay Hunter. I think it's safe to say that I'm not easily surprised by stuff that comes across my desk. It's not like I've heard everything. Trust me, nobody has heard everything. And if they tell you they have, they're lying to you. But anyway, this guy, I've definitely heard him more than a few times, most recently with Cecile McLaurin-Salvant on her latest disc with Every Breath I Take. But mostly, this guy is, well, I guess chill is not a complete description of what he does, but it's darn close, at least until this latest disc that he's put out. It's on Artwork Records, the people who gave us Lakeisha Benjamin's latest one. It is called Leave That In There, and he sure did. Here's Solomon Fortner on Jazz 2K at 88.3 The Saint.

WVCR 88.3, The Saint, with our Japanese correspondent, pianist Yuko Kishimoto. That is, in fact, Smokin' Homegrown, because she graced us with her presence for some years and graced her... Well, she graced Keith Prey's Big Soul Ensemble with a couple of her compositions. That was a composition of hers called Humming, off of the Planet Arts release Songbook, and thank goodness we got her recorded before she went back home. Lee Russo was on reeds, John Menegon on bass, and Connor Meehan on drums. Started things off with pianist Sullivan Fortner, definitely in a new bag on his Artwork Records release, Leave That In There. We heard Number 3, and we also heard Kayvon Gordon on drums and percussion, and Tyrone Allen II on double bass and moog. All right, let's put a bow on this thing. One of the things that I love to do when I'm putting together the Jazz 2K Holiday Extravaganza is trying to figure out who the best party disc is, because there is this terrible, and I mean terrible, attitude that some people have that jazz needs to be serious. This is a serious form and a serious progression, so we must be serious. No. We shouldn't. And if you don't believe me, listen to Dizzy Gillespie. He was never serious. He was great. One of the best trumpet players ever, or whatever it was that he was playing. But Dizzy Gillespie was never serious. Now, there is this attitude that Chick Corea was never serious, or was always serious, rather. And if you saw him when I saw him, at Sage College at the Mastery Center, he was one of the funniest people I've ever seen. So we're going to have a party disc with his music, but we're going to keep it kind of sort of chill to start us home. Here's Conrad Herwig on Jazz 2K at 88.3, The Saint.

WBCR 88.3, The Saint, just makes me dry in my throat. That's how nasty it is. Bonorama from the Basin Street Records release. Bonorama plays Zeppelin. What else? In My Time of Dying. Trombonist Conrad Herwig started, I guess, the trombone madness. It definitely qualifies with something off of the latest one on Savant, called The Latin Side of Chicoria, and we heard their version of Windows. Well,

Stay safe. I'm Jay Hunter, song and thanks for all the fish. We'll do it again next Saturday night around midnight on Jazz 2K at WVCR 88.3 The Saint. Peace!

0: Hi, it's Kevin Clancy, Siena Class of 1991. 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
2: So let it be written. So let it be done. Jazz 2K at the Saint. I am Jay Hunter. I think it's safe to say that I'm not easily surprised by stuff that comes across my desk. It's not like I've heard everything. Trust me, nobody has heard everything. And if they tell you they have, they're lying to you. But anyway, this guy... I've definitely heard him more than a few times, most recently with Cecile McLaurin-Salvant on her latest disc with Every Breath I Take. But mostly, this guy is, well, I guess chill is not a complete description of what he does, but it's darn close, at least until this latest disc that he's put out. It's on Artwork Records, the people who gave us Lakeisha Benjamin's latest one. It is called Leave That In There, and he sure did. Here's Solomon Fortner on Jazz 2K at 88.3 The Saint.

WVCR 88.3, The Saint, with our Japanese correspondent, pianist Yuko Kishimoto. That is, in fact, smoking homegrown, because she graced us with her presence for some years and graced her... Well, she graced Keith Prey's Big Soul Ensemble with a couple of her compositions. That was a composition of hers called Humming, off of the Planet Arts release Songbook, and thank goodness we got her recorded before she went back home. Lee Russo was on reeds, John Menegon on bass, and Connor Meehan on drums. Started things off with pianist Sullivan Fortner, definitely in a new bag on his Artwork Records release, Leave That In There. We heard Number 3, and we also heard Kayvon Gordon on drums and percussion, and Tyrone Allen II on double bass and moog. Yeah. All right, let's put a bow on this thing. One of the things that I love to do when I'm putting together the Jazz 2K Holiday Extravaganza is trying to figure out who the best party disc is, because there is this terrible, and I mean terrible, attitude that some people have that jazz needs to be serious. This is a serious form and a serious progression, so we must be serious. No. We shouldn't. And if you don't believe me, listen to Dizzy Gillespie. He was never serious. He was great. One of the best trumpet players ever, or whatever it was that he was playing. But Dizzy Gillespie was never serious. Now, there is this attitude that Chick Corea was never serious, or was always serious, rather. And if you saw him when I saw him, at Sage College at the Mastery Center, he was one of the funniest people I've ever seen. So we're going to have a party disc with his music, but we're going to keep it kind of sort of chill to start us home. Here's Conrad Herwig on Jazz 2K at 88.3.

WBCR 88.3, the Saint, just makes me dry in my throat. That's how nasty it is. Bonorama from the Basin Street Records release. Bonorama plays Zeppelin. What else? In My Time of Dying. Trombonist Conrad Herwig started, I guess, the trombone madness. It definitely qualifies with something off of the latest one on Savant, called The Latin Side of Chicoria, and we heard their version of Windows. Well,

safe. I'm Jay Hunter, song and thanks for all the fish. We'll do it again next Saturday night around midnight on Jazz 2K at WVCR 88.3 The Saint. Peace!

0: I got thinking about inventions. Now, inventions today are handled entirely different than they were, say, 100 years ago. They set up new product corporations, they have sales promotion firm, and they look at the invention in a business-like way. And this got me to thinking, supposing the Wright brothers had gone to a new product corporation to market their new invention called the aeroplane. I think if they had, a guy from the sales promotion firm would have talked to him on the phone something like this. Hello, who is this, Orville? Where's Willard? Wilbur, I'm sorry. And he'll be on late at the bicycle shop all week, huh? Listen, I talked to the guys here at the office, and we're real excited about this thing. We really think you got something. Well, we got a couple questions. I think you pretty much agree with us that the only way to make any loot on it is to start booking passengers as soon as possible. Right. Yeah. Well, we may pick up a little on the baggage gimmick, you know, if we set it low enough, but not enough to make it worthwhile. Well, I got a couple questions. Now, all the pictures we got show either you or Wilbur lying on the wings. Now, when we start booking passengers, they will, huh? How many could you handle, you suppose? Five on either side, that's top, huh? Yeah, well, I mean, that's your end of it. I don't want to get into that. At Kitty Hawk last week, how'd it go? 105 feet, huh? That's all. Do the 12 guys still have to push it down the hill? They do, huh? Well, see, that's going to cut our time to the coast. I mean, if we got to land every 105 feet. All right, well, listen, you work on it and get back to me. All right, I'll be talking to you, Orville. Goodbye.
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0: your name?
1: Good evening, New York City. I love this city. Can I tell you, I love this city because this is the only city in the world where you are as grumpy as we are in Britain. The minute you get off the plane, it starts. Even the guy stamping the passports was terrifying. No word of a lie. He was like, "What is your occupation?" I was like, "Comedian." "Are you as funny as Jerry Seinfeld?" No. "Correct." Thank you. I've been complimented on my accent here. That never normally happens. Someone said my accent was sexy the other day. No. This is not a voice you want to hear in the bedroom, all right? I don't like talking in the bedroom. I think that sex should be a swift, silent, and clinical procedure, right? Whenever I do talk, always a disaster, okay? The other day, I was having the sex. With my girlfriend. No, I wasn't, sorry. I just remembered my girlfriend said I can only say this on TV if I say that it was a friend of mine. So a friend of mine was having sex with my girlfriend. I love travelling as well with no language barrier. That's what's great about being here. I went to Spain recently. It was a disaster, okay? I went to this restaurant. I needed to go to the restroom. I don't want to go into too much detail, but I needed to drop the kids off at the pool, all right? So I did that, right? I go to flush. It doesn't work. I flush again. Still not working. 5, 6, 7 times I try to flush this thing down. It will not go. So I'm like, I'm going to do the right thing here. I'm not going to do a hit and run. I will go out and inform a member of staff that there is a problem with their facilities, all right? I go into the restaurant. I find a waiter. Unfortunately, I don't speak any Spanish. He doesn't speak a word of English. I end up having to kind of gesture to this man. I'm like, yes, could you just come here? No, yes, leave them alone, sir. Yes, just follow me. Ici, por favor. Yes, just in here. Yeah. I managed to usher him into the restroom, right? I pointed at my poo. I went to flush. It went down straight away. How weird did I look? Like I just invited a waiter into the restroom to say goodbye to my turd. Come on, let's give it a proper send-off. Flush. Rule Britannia. Britannia, rule the waves.

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3: 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Now, let's go to Bruce Springsteen and the E Street Band, recorded live 1975 at the Hammersmith in London, England.

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So open up.

0: everyone. This is Mel Torme. Stick around because you're going to like the sound of Joe Riley.
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0: Hi, everyone. This is Mel Torme. Stick around because you're going to like the sound of Joe Riley.
1: 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It's me and you.

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Here's Hall & Oates, Out of Touch. 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

going through the state, reply anything, Toto on your Tuesday morning wake-up call, Rosanna. You might remember when this became popular a few years ago because of TikTok. Here's Fleetwood Mac, Dreams, on 88.3, The Saint.

0: 88.3 The Sage. We play anything. Sabrina Carpenter on your Tuesday morning wake-up call. Manchild. Before that, Julian Lennon. Too late for goodbyes. So it's well known by now that Janet Jackson was not in the Michael biopic, but what's the reason? Well, according to Jafar, who was Michael in the movie, it's because his aunt is interested in her own biopic. Now, don't consider this an official announcement or anything like that. It is looking more and more like a definite possibility. And one thing that is for certain is she's coming up next. That's the way love goes. It's on 88.3, The Sage.
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88.3 The Sage, Sugar Tea on your Tuesday morning wake-up call on the station that still plays anything with Mr. Mister and Depeche Mode. Here's Ed Sheeran, Thinking Out Loud. 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

Brian Donovan here, inviting you to join me this Saturday morning from 6 until 10 a.m. for Moments to Remember, with your song requests from the 50s, 60s, and 70s, right here on 88.3 The Saint.

88.2 The Saint. Reply anything. Maroon 5 on your Tuesday morning wake-up call. Priceless. Here's the number one song of 2021. The Weeknd. Save Your Tears. On 88.3 The Saint. Yeah.

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0: 88.3 The Saint, Replay Anything, Aretha Franklin and George Michael on your Tuesday morning wake-up call. I knew you were waiting for me. Celebrating their birthday today, Elvis Costello is 72. His movies include Beetlejuice and Edward Scissorhands. Tim Burton is 68. Billy Ray Cyrus is 64. From L.A. Law and Sex and the City, Blair Underwood is 62. Originally from Glens Falls, Rachel Ray is 58. Supermodel Claudia Schiffer is 56. And we want to celebrate your birthday. 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And Elvis Costello is coming up for you next. 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

88.3 The Stage. Sugar Tea on your Tuesday morning wake-up call on the station that still plays anything with Bryan Adams and Luther Vandross. Here's Lady Gaga, Paparazzi. It's on the station where you never know what you'll hear next.

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88.2 The Saint. We play anything tattoo on your Tuesday morning wake-up call. All the things she said. Yes, that is James Taylor singing in the background. Here's Steve Winwood back in the high life again on 88.3 The Saint.

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0: 88.2 The Saint. We play anything. Men without hats on your Tuesday morning wake up call. Safety dance. So it's pretty well known by now that Janet Jackson was not in the Michael biopic. But what's the reason? Well, according to Jafar, who was Michael in the movie, it's because his aunt is interested in her own biopic. Now, don't consider this an official announcement or anything like that. It is, though, a definite possibility, and Janet Jackson is definitely coming up for you next. Rhythm Nation, your 90s at 9 are also on the way on 88.3 The Saint.
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0: Then at 2 p.m., it's the Harlem Gospel Travelers. 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
1: Well, I was in the right place by the wrong time. In a bad place, I remember.
0: At 5 o'clock, the New Breed Brass Band takes the stage. He's played in Atlanta, he's played in Chicago, he's played in L.A., and he's certainly played in New Orleans, and he will be our headliner for the evening.
2: 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Mono, play something with me. One, two, three.
0: The evening will be capped off with fireworks. The Jazz Festival is an event for all ages, and of course, admission is still free. For more information on this event, albanyevents.org. 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
1: 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It's the 90s at 9 on 88.3 The Saint. Coming up, a crossover hit for a Christian artist, Nada, from 1994. Here's Brandy. I Want to Be Down. It's on the station that's taking you back to the old school.

The Sage, We Play Anything, Savage Garden on your 96.9 from 1997, Truly, Madly, Deeply. Amy Grant has had quite the extensive career as a Christian artist, but she really is sort of a one-hit wonder on the pop charts. 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

0: Can you point to the stage to replay anything? It's the bass on your 96.9 from 1998. Cruel Summer. And the summer is winding down, and before back to school starts, how about hanging out in the city of Albany for the Albany Riverfront Jazz Festival? That's coming up Labor Day weekend on Saturday, September 5th. Starts at noon, goes to 8 p.m. All kinds of great music throughout the day. Food, vendors, fun for the whole family, all kinds of great stuff. And it's all happening at Jennings Landing. And to top it off, the evening will end with fireworks. 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

always a little bit of a relief because I feel like that means I'm not going to get audited. The first year I started doing comedy, I had another job, and I got audited, and it was a nightmare. And I didn't have my records, my computer had crashed. So now whenever I make money in comedy, opposed to my day job, what I do is I take that money out in Monopoly money, and I set that aside so that no matter what happens, I have a clear, tangible record that I can report. And it's silly, but it works. And then at the end of the year, I can just blow that money. I'll buy, like, a railroad, a waterworks station, a hotel on Pennsylvania Avenue. That's my favorite purchase. One year, I like to just send that into the IRS, see if I can get away with that. Maybe I'll slip through the cracks. At the very least, I could get an auditing call I enjoy. Like, Mr. Ramsey? While we appreciate that you threw in an extra $100,000, we can't really take Monopoly money. And I'd be like, oh, well, can you send that back? I'm kind of in the middle of a game right now. Mr. Ramsey, this is very serious. If you don't pay your taxes, you will go to jail. Yeah, no, I'm not real worried about jail right now. But I'll tell you what, I'm feeling like a gentleman wearing a top hat and a monocle. Where are you to send the check? Like, we're in D.C., down the street from the White House, 1000 Pennsylvania Avenue. Did you say Pennsylvania Avenue? Are you in a hotel right now? Because I think you owe me money.

0: The City of Albany and WVCR 88.3 The Saint present the 2026 Albany Riverfront Jazz Festival at Jennings Landing on Saturday, September 5th. 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

0: Then at 2 p.m., it's the Harlem Gospel Travelers. At 3:30, it's the Glenn David Andrews Band.
1: Well, I was in the right place by the wrong time. You're in a bad place. I'm a bad line.
0: At 5 o'clock, the New Breed Brass Band takes the stage. He's played in Atlanta, he's played in Chicago, he's played in L.A., and he's certainly played in New Orleans, and he will be our headliner for the evening.
2: 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Mono, play something with me. One, two, three.
0: The evening will be capped off with fireworks. 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

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See you then.

0: Thanks, everybody. This is exciting. I'm very nervous. I get nervous on stage, mostly because I'm self-conscious about my looks, particularly my teeth. I was talking to my buddy the other day. I was confiding in him. I was like, man, I'm really self-conscious about my teeth. Then he looked at him. He goes, dude, all you need is some Crest whitening strips. I was like, thanks, man. I'm actually self-conscious that they're crooked. What the hell? Let's throw yellow in there. That's like somebody going, hey, do I look fat in this? And like, well, you've gotten uglier, so it's hard to say. Oh, all right. I got a buddy, he was feeling fat the other day. We went to the gym together, we worked out, and then afterwards we weighed ourselves. Not together, we took turns. That'd be weird if I was like, hey, jump on, we'll do the math later. No? We weighed ourselves, he left his shoes on while he was weighing himself. You're not really supposed to do that. He gets off the scale, he goes, it says I weigh 210, but left my shoes on. It's probably more like 204. I was like, hey, it seems like your shoes have a bit of a weight problem as well. Are those the new Nike Denials that you're working out in? Nice, thank you. Don't forget those tube socks, those gotta weigh a pound and a half each. They look awfully thick. Sometimes you feel fat. I'm thin, but I have a horrible diet. I was reading an article the other day. It said 10 worst foods that you should never eat. I had the remnants of 4 of the foods on my pants while I was reading the article. Well, I screwed this up. I think I have a bad diet because everything I learned about food as a kid was completely incorrect. When I was a kid, my dad told me to eat steak. He said that it would put hair on my chest. Then recently I became an adult. I found out that steak does not put hair on your chest. Steak puts plaque in your arteries. It's actually quite dangerous. It's like, hey, Dad, I'm having chest pains. Is that the hair finally coming in?
1: 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Boom, boom, acalaca, like a boom, boom, boom, acalaca, boom, boom.

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0: everyone. This is Mel Torme. Stick around because you're going to like the sound of Joe Riley.
1: Well, thank you. This is Joe Riley, host of Riley on the Radio, every Sunday from noon to 2, right here on WVCR 88.3 The Saint. Halo. We play the music you grew up with by request. Simply dial 518-783-2400, and my producer, the lovely Marilyn, will take your request. Riley on the Radio, that's me, Sundays from noon to 2. It's me and you.
2: My pappy said, son, you're going to drive me to drinking if you don't stop driving that hot rod Lincoln. Have you heard the story of the hot rod race when the Fords and the Lincolns were setting the pace? That story is true, I'm here to say, because I was driving that Model A. It's got a Lincoln motor and it's really souped up, and that Model A body makes it look like a pup. It's got 8 cylinders and used them all. Got overdrive, just won't stall. With 4 bow carbs and a dual exhaust and 411 gears, you can

Well, I wound it up to 110. My speedometer said that I'd hit top end. My foot was glued like lead to the floor. That's all there is, there ain't no more. Now the boys all thought that I'd lost my sense, and them telephone poles looked like a picket fence. They said, slow down, I see spots. The lines on the road just look like dots. We took a corner, sideswiped the truck, and I crossed my fingers just for luck. My fenders was clicking the guardrail post, and the guy beside me was white as a ghost.

I started the game on a Cadillac. I knew I could catch him and I thought I could pass. Don't you know by then we'd be low on gas. I had flames coming from out of the side. You can feel the tension, man, what a ride. I said, look out boys, I got a license to fly in that caddy pull.

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0: everybody. It's Lady Antebellum. We just want to say thank you for watching the video, and we're really excited to get everything moving and have
1: Can't
0: a city.
1: Wait to see you on the road.
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0: You gotta have fun, folks. Here's something fun you can do. Next time you're at a coffee shop, you see somebody working on their laptop, set your laptop right across from theirs and go, B7, B7. Hit or miss. What do we got? Hit or miss. I like to do this. If I see somebody log into their Facebook page, I like to get their name, take a picture of the back of their head, make that my profile picture, and then send them a friend request. Just scare the heck out of them. They're like, what's up? Like, hey, we're going to be buddies. Yeah. Gotta have fun, folks. I like to argue with people on Facebook. You ever argue with people on Facebook?
1: Oh, yeah.
0: Not in this day and age, of course. No, I love to argue with people on Facebook, but I like to get like 50 comments going back and forth and then delete all my comments. So they just look like a crazy person arguing with themselves. I was at this coffee shop today and I'm standing in line. You ever standing in line somewhere where someone stands really close behind you, you know? You can feel their hot, creepy breath against your neck. It's like, do you want to cuddle? What are you doing? So here's what I like to do when that happens, right? I'll just lean back and whisper in their ear, I hope this line lasts forever. That usually works, yeah. You ever accidentally start a line, you know? You're just standing around at the bank waiting for a friend, you know? Like, some people are lining up behind you. Is this a line for the loans? Yep. I don't care, I got 3 hours to kill. I'll screw up your day. Are you ever standing in line and the couple in front of you is making out? I never know what to do, right? So I'll just start softly stroking the girl's hair. I'm next. That's why I got in this line.

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Toby Kelly, Realize, Toto, Africa, before that on the station, where you never know what you're going to hear next. 88.3 The Saint. The Afternoon Escape with Monty and a free concert heads your way. 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

0: Billy Ocean, Caribbean Queen on the station where you never know what you're going to hear next. 88.3 The Saint. The Afternoon Escape with Monty and a free concert coming your way. 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It is the 25th annual Albany Jazz Festival. 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

Brian Donovan here, inviting you to join me this Saturday morning from 6 until 10 a.m. for Moments to Remember, with your song requests from the 50s, 60s, and 70s, right here on 88.3 The Saint.

Lady Antebellum, love you back. Harry Styles, late night talking on the station where you never know what you're going to hear next. 88.3 The Saint, Monty on the Afternoon Escape with celebrity birthdays today, and maybe you are sharing a birthday with them. I'll tell you who is taking another trip around the sun and how you can get your birthday shout-outs in next on The Saint.

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1: 88.3 The Saint. 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Big celebrity birthdays going out to Blake Lively, 39 years young today. Tim Burton is 68 and 65, looking to retire. I would be. Is Billy Ray Cyrus. 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

0: Then at 2 p.m., it's the Harlem Gospel Travelers. At 3:30, it's the Glenn David Andrews Band.
1: Well, I was in the right place by the wrong time. You're the man, place. I'm a man.
0: At 5 o'clock, the New Breed Brass Band takes the stage. He's played in Atlanta, he's played in Chicago, he's played in L.A., and he's certainly played in New Orleans, and he will be our headliner for the evening.
2: 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Mono, play something with me. One, two, three.
0: The evening will be capped off with fireworks. The Jazz Festival is an event for all ages, and of course, admission is still free. 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

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Ed Sheeran coming up this hour. 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

Aerosmith crying on the station that plays anything. 88.3 The Saint. The Afternoon Escape with Monty Ed Sheeran. Before that with Bad Habits, Eagles, Take It Easy. What'd I miss? Hey, your show. I'll just push the buttons. 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

0: you guys be cool.
1: And Johnny Kemp just got paid on the station. That plays anything. 88.3 The Saint. The Afternoon Escape with Monty. Big shout out to the GM, the boss, Darren Scott. I know you're tuning in. Hello to you, sir. And for you, if you are going on that last minute summer vacation, you're eyeing down the calendar thinking, whoo, it is already Labor Day. Did you know that you could bring us with you? 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
4: 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For 24 years, the Albany Jazz Festival has featured jazz greats, up-and-coming artists, and local favorites. Sherry Zorn and her trio kicks everything off at 12:30. You don't

0: Then at 2 p.m., it's the Harlem Gospel Travelers. At 3:30, it's the Glenn David Andrews Band.
1: Well, I was in the right place by the wrong time. In a bad place, I'm a bad line.
0: At 5 o'clock, the New Breed Brass Band takes the stage. He's played in Atlanta, he's played in Chicago, he's played in L.A., and he's certainly played in New Orleans, and he will be our headliner for the evening.
2: 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Mono, play something with me. One, two, three.
0: The evening will be capped off with fireworks. The Jazz Festival is an event for all ages, and of course, admission is still free. For more information on this event, albanyevents.org. 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

0: 88.3 WVCR-FM, Loudonville, Albany. The opinions expressed on this program are of the host and their guests and do not necessarily reflect the opinions of WVCR, its management, Siena University, and its Board of Trustees.
1: I'm David Lombardo, and you're listening to WCNY's The Capitol Press Room. On today's show, we'll check in with Dr. Chinazo Cunningham, the commissioner at the State Office of Addiction Services and Supports, who talks with us about the flow and destination of state spending from legal settlements with opioid manufacturers and distributors. Then we'll hear from reporter Marie French about a campaign by energy utilities to get back into the business of power plant operations, a move that is opposed by existing operators and under consideration by state utility regulators. And then we'll speak with a former state election official about the integrity of New York's voter registration system, specifically as it pertains to non-citizens with IDs potentially registering to vote. And finally, we'll share an excerpt of our exit interview with former Senate Deputy Majority Leader Mike Gianaris, who walked away from the state capitol after about a quarter century in elected office. It's all coming up right here on WCNY's The Capitol Press Room.
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1: I'm David Lombardo, and this is WCNY's The Capitol Press Room. As part of The Capitol Press Room's monthly television broadcast on PBS, we sat down with Dr. Chinazo Cunningham, the Commissioner for the State Office of Addiction Services and Supports, who joined us to discuss how the state is spending hundreds of millions of dollars from legal settlements with opioid manufacturers and distributors, which was the subject of a new state report this summer. Here is an excerpt of that conversation, which begins with Dr. Cunningham providing background on the opioid epidemic and the legal fight to make the opioid industry pay for their role in this public health crisis.
5: We've experienced the worst overdose epidemic on record. The good news is that the numbers are down significantly. So in New York State, there's a 44% reduction in overdose deaths. And we are leading really, you know, it's better.

0: better than the national average in terms of that reduction. But, you know, what happened, you know, how did we end up here with the worst overdose epidemic on record? And a lot of that had to do with prescription opioids. So through the Attorney General's office, really across the country, distributors and manufacturers of opioids have been sued, and these dollars are going to prevent this kind of thing from happening again. So we are very proud of our work in New York State. We've had distributed over $450 million to communities to make sure that people are at lower risk of dying, at lower risk of developing an addiction, and really preventing this from happening again. You know, New York State is actually leading the country in terms of getting these dollars out into communities in terms of the speed and the amount of dollars.
1: Well, let's talk about that and help me reconcile that claim with what we hear on the ground from some providers, which is concerns about the pace of the money being flowed out. And as you pointed out, it's more than $450 million that's been made available since September of 2025, something that's highlighted in the new report that you guys put out on settlement dollars. Is there a disconnect? Is it just that things are never fast enough for people when they want it, especially in a crisis like we're having here? I mean, why do you feel like the people on the ground are dissatisfied to some degree, that some are dissatisfied?
0: Well, I think what's really important is for people to recognize there's different categories of how the dollars flow. So there are direct funds, and that's actually the majority of the dollars. So that's about 46% of all opioid settlement dollars. Those dollars go from the Attorney General's office through a third party directly to local governments, so cities and counties. So OASIS has no role in that. And I think that people don't understand that the money doesn't come through us at the state, and we don't tell the cities and counties how to use those dollars. Then there's another category of money called the State Discretionary Fund, and that's about 36%. That's what we are responsible for OASIS. So those are the dollars that are going out to the community-based organizations to provide prevention, treatment, harm reduction, and recovery services. Then there's another category called regional abatement. That's about 17%, and that goes directly to counties. It's administered through OASIS, but it goes to the counties, and then the counties decide how to use those dollars. So the majority of the dollars are going to the local governments. So what they're doing with their dollars, I can't tell you. We don't tell them how to use those dollars. They have to use the dollars according to the legal agreements, and there's 9 ways to use that. So it's, you know, they can't use it for bridges and potholes, but, you know, they have to use it for prevention and treatment and harm reduction and housing and transportation and recovery, et cetera, et cetera. But, you know, there's a lot of course, variation in how those counties are using the dollars. But our dollars, the state discretionary funds, so that's where we focus on where we have control, and we put the dollars out into the community. Now, the thing about this is that we've also heard from our advisory board and from programs, we don't want all the money in just 1 year, right? Because we can't develop programs that start and end in a year.
1: Sure.
0: So these programs occur over multiple years. So we have multi-year contracts. So we wouldn't expect that all the dollars would be spent in 1 year. The dollars are being spent over multiple years. And that's really important, too, because the dollars are going down with the opioid settlement funds. So it's 18 years of funding, but really the dollars are going down over those 18 years. And so to plan for that, we're using the early dollars over multiple years to make sure that there's sustainability.
1: And because we are talking about hundreds of millions of dollars allocated already, I think a total of $3 billion once things are all said and done, what is being done and what will be done in the future to monitor this spending? Have you guys begun any sort of audits of whether the state is spending its money or some of this more direct money that's going out the door?
0: Yes, we have. So
1: I queued you up for that one.
0: So we are in the middle of audits right now with about 19 of the local governments. So these are audits for the regional abatement. So this is only one category of funding.
1: About 16, 17%.
0: Right. So the direct funds that do not get administered through us, we don't have the authority to audit those dollars.
1: Would you like that authority? Well, if the legislature said in 2027, I heard this great interview that David Lombardo did with Dr. Cunningham, sounds like she needs some additional authority, let's give it to her. Would you say, yes, we'll take it?
0: I mean, this is a conversation obviously we would have with the Attorney General's office, but I think this is the thing that people don't realize, is that there are direct funds going to cities and counties, not through OASIS. And we don't have authority to tell them how to use those dollars, nor to audit them.
1: And with regard to those regional abatement dollars, though, where do things stand with that audit right now? And why is that something that we're talking about in 2026 as opposed to 2023, 2024, 2025?
0: Right. Well, obviously, things take time. So getting the dollars dispersed out to the local governments, and then they have set up their own processes for how to get those dollars out. And so some of them, you know, may have gotten those dollars out very quickly and others not so much. But we are working, you know, with our counterparts in all of the counties. They are reporting to us in terms of initially what their planned use was. Mm-hmm. We made that available, that information available on our website. And then ultimately how they have used those dollars is in the report.
1: And what about that approximately 38%, the state share of the money? What sort of review is ongoing or planned for that money?
0: Yeah, so we're doing audits as well for those, you know, initiative-specific dollars. Mm-hmm. So we audit our programs all the time in regular course of business. So this is also going to be part of that, is with the opioid settlement funds. And those dollars, just to be clear, that information has been on our website since the beginning in terms of really being able to track how the dollars are going to the community-based organizations, how they're being used for treatment or recovery or transportation or housing, et cetera.
1: Although in the wake of the experience with the organization Save the Michaels, which is run by, I don't know if he's still a member of the Opioid Settlement Fund Advisory Board, questions raised about how they're spending some of the state dollars they've gotten there. Are you second guessing how organizations are spending any of their money, whether it is actually going to what would actually have the most impact on people? Is that making you second guess the review process?
0: Well, so in addition to the formal audits, we also have regular meetings with the providers that are getting money. So we meet with them monthly and make sure if there are any issues or barriers, et cetera, that we learn early about them and then can help them either work through that process, or if the decision is, you know, it seems like they're not able to do that, then we'll make sure that those dollars can go elsewhere. So those are ongoing processes that we have with our providers.
1: A key element of this money was this idea that it is supposed to augment whatever the state was already doing to address the opioid epidemic. And there have been concerns raised, maybe they're real, maybe they're imagined, about money being used to supplant existing or previous state efforts. What sort of safeguards are there in the way you dole out money to ensure that there is no blurring of the lines?
0: Yeah, I mean, so we are very clear about this law, and we, you know, our dollars are not going to supplant other dollars. Mm-hmm. So they are really going to augment previous services. And so whether that means whole new initiatives like doing outreach in communities, reaching those who are at highest risk, or if it means expanding services. So in our recovery centers, for example, being able to do more outreach or being able to hire more peers, that kind of thing. So, you know, we're very clear in terms of our budget reviews and our contracts about these dollars not being used to supplant previous dollars. And that's also clear in the report, because we also provide sort of the baseline funding prior to opioid settlement dollars.
1: Yeah, so we're talking about, what, 2022, around then when things got up and running here in New York. Has the state's commitment from its share of dollars continued to grow in terms of what they're spending on the opioid epidemic? Has it remained flat? Because I think that's kind of what people might point to and say, well, XYZ didn't go up as much, and we're spending on something kind of similar with the settlement dollars, so maybe there is some supplanting.
0: Well, I can tell you in this year's budget, you know, our budget went up by 8%, and that's in the face of all of these federal challenges and attempted federal cuts of the work that we're doing. So we are pleased in that increase in our budget.
1: Where do you see this conversation heading in the future, given the federal sort of antipathy towards some of the goals that you guys are investing in, especially when it comes to something like harm reduction?
0: Yeah, we're very concerned. I mean, harm reduction is a great example. There are decades of studies that have been published on the evidence of using a harm reduction approach. So we're following the science. Mm-hmm. So the federal government seems to be ignoring a lot of the science and, or, you know, based on ideology. But we're following the science and we will continue to do that. And so, you know, we are figuring out ways, so not using our federal dollars, but using other dollars to be able to do the work that saves lives and has the evidence behind it.
1: I have to imagine a lot of these services are Medicaid reliant, given the populations that you're serving. And there have been increased scrutiny from federal watchdogs on how New York spends its Medicaid dollars. Is that causing you any sort of additional stress, whether it's because of actual concerns with the way you're spending Medicaid dollars? Maybe you're rolling money over from year to year. There's certain practices that maybe the federal government doesn't like, or things that they are proactively, you know, making issues that might not actually be issues. I mean, how big of a deal are those Medicaid dollars?
0: So it's a big deal. In our system, among those who have a substance use disorder, about two-thirds of them have Medicaid. Any change to Medicaid will have an outsized impact on the field of addiction. So we are very concerned. We don't control Medicaid. We don't have the authority over that. Obviously, sure, the Department of Health does. And so we're working across agencies to make sure that we can safeguard as much as possible and mitigate the negative consequences, and then certainly educate our providers and New Yorkers about what they need to do in order to make sure that they, if they're eligible for Medicaid, that they can continue to get that.
1: And that was Dr. Chinazo Cunningham, Commissioner for the State Office of Addiction Services and Supports, who sat down with us for this month's Capitol Press Room television broadcast, which you can find on your local PBS affiliate, or whenever you want at the Capitol Press Room's YouTube page. 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

0: I'm David Lombardo, and this is WCNY's The Capitol Press Room. As part of our monthly Capitol Press Room television broadcast, we sat down this month with Politico New York reporter Marie French to discuss an effort by the state's energy utilities to get back into the business of power generation, a move that is under consideration by the state's Public Service Commission and is opposed by existing power plant operators. Here is that conversation in its entirety. So rewinding back to the 90s, there was a time when utilities were in the power generation game, but they were forced to sell off their operations, except that now they want to get back into the business, arguing that they can help keep the lights on in the future. There are plenty of other operators, though, who also want to be building new power here in New York. So why should state regulators consider this option? What is the pitch from utilities?
1: Yeah, so I think it's important to put this in the context of the state's climate goals, right? New York is struggling to meet many of its goals. You know, we've already seen the governor sort of push back the overall emissions reductions targets. And the state is not on track to meet its 70% renewable by 2030 goal. Some estimates put it 3 years out. Some are, it's getting longer, I think, the more time that passes and as the Trump administration goes after some renewables. So that's kind of the backdrop of this, where the utilities are saying, like, hey, you're not on track. We could help. Like, we could, you know, put our capital to work and build some of these renewables. They're not saying they want the entire market, but they want to get back in this game. And for them, of course, the capital they invest, they earn profits on.
0: Well, is that what they bring to the table, the capital? They have access to financing? Or is there something else that utilities say that allows them to build faster, more efficiently, or in areas that maybe other developers don't want to right now?
1: I don't think they're necessarily making that argument, although I could see them, you know, saying like, hey, we control some substations, transmission lines, like maybe these are locations that make things easier. I think the capital, like, markets access is one of their arguments, is that they could get a lower cost of financing, they say, than the private developers. But, you know, there's a lot of questions about how that would work. You know, ratepayers would be on the hook for that. So if they had major cost overruns, you know, you could see some back and forth about that. There's also the issue of, like, private developers say the reason they should keep doing this is they have to take the risk, right? In this case, the utility would be depending on customers to recover their costs. So there's a lot of back and forth on this issue, and I think it's becoming, just because of where the state is in achieving its renewable goals, it's becoming more of a conversation at this time.
0: Well, if we think about the past experience of utilities operating power plants, or just their track record of delivering power as utilities only, is there any reason to think that they would do a good job? Is there something looking into the past that says, yeah, these are the guys that we think would do an excellent job? They do a bang-up job under budget and on time or something.
1: I think certainly they would say, you know, they can do it. They've been, you know, operating the system and making all these investments in the transmission and distribution system.
0: So. Sure, but nobody's out here giving consumer performance awards to their local utilities.
1: Some are, you know, they do win different, you know, there's different surveys that they always brag about, you know.
0: They also get fined by the state regulator for missing metrics.
1: They get fined, but they also, you know, some metrics they meet and some they don't. I think, you know, obviously on the other side of this, the opponents of allowing utilities to do this have pointed to some transmission projects that have had cost overruns. I think the utilities would argue, you know, they're managing things as best they can with rising costs and all of that going on. So, you know, the challenge for, you know, the policymakers here is kind of cutting through all this noise and deciding, you know, is this going to be a good deal for our ratepayers? Is it going to help the state make advancements to its goals? You know, that's the fundamental question they're going to have to grapple with.
0: Well, what about what this would actually look like, having a player who not only controls the pipes, but controls what's flowing through them, so to speak? What sort of regulatory questions would that require, say, the Public Service Commission to entertain in a way they haven't had to for a quarter of a century since they had to give up all their power plants?
1: Yeah, that's a good question. I think, you know, the deregulation like decision was made because things were expensive, you know, there's cost overruns, there's concerns about that. So to look at it now, the Public Service Commission does have to decide, you know, like, do we want to change that fundamental structure that we had set up? The issue of like them controlling the power plants, I think generally the dispatch would probably still be with the New York Independent System Operator to decide, you know, what's the most cost effective unit at this time. Although I think that's also a question for policymakers to weigh in on.
0: Well, somewhere as we're having this conversation, a socialist is screaming at the television and saying, what about just having the state build up more renewable energy? Let's be more ambitious and forget about these private players. Is that a credible option at this point, given how the state has already taken on some efforts to build up its own power generation? I mean, could the state be doing more in this sector?
1: Yes, that screaming at the TV in my inbox every day. No, they're great. that's definitely a question. I mean, NYPA is moving forward with a lot of proposals to build generation.
0: That's the New York Power Authority.
1: The New York Power Authority, excuse me, yes. They've been enabled to do that. They're working on it. They're not going fast enough to satisfy many parties who pushed for them to have that authority. I think that'll also be part of the conversation as they look at this, because NYPA technically, you know, does operate some, you know, high bulk transmission. But
0: well, when you look at the tea leaves on this issue, does the fact that the Public Service Commission is evaluating this suggest that, yeah, they are going to make some sort of change in the landscape? Because they could have just punted on this, or they could have just not taken it up altogether. Does the fact that they are saying, yeah, let's entertain this, suggest that they are figuring out a way to fold this in, maybe as part of the governor's all of the above branding on energy?
1: Well, Dave, when you've been here as long as I have covering energy in New York, you know that this issue has come up multiple times. This latest iteration does seem a little more advanced than in previous conversations, right? Like the Public Service Commission isn't asking, like, should we do this? They're kind of asking, if we did this, how would we do it? You know, they're sort of leaning a little bit more in that direction at this point. So that does, I think, you know, and fundamentally they are, you know, also reconsidering this idea of how do we achieve the state's goals. Like, clearly what we're doing is not working because we're not making the progress that we'd like to see on the renewable goals. Like, that's kind of how this came up, is like as part of the review of progress toward that goal.
0: Well, putting aside the renewable aspects, what about just having enough power of any kind to ensure that we're meeting the needs of New York? Is that part of this conversation, or is this more of a conversation solely about enough green energy and we've got enough power writ large?
1: You know, I think what utilities are seeking right now is focused on the renewable energy front, but there is a real question in front of everyone really in the state about how to ensure reliability and whether, you know, having like more direct contracting and more involvement of utilities in the planning and the planning process to meet energy demand is needed. Right now we have Con Ed actually going through a process. They're doing more like, it will be like an RFP of like storage, other options, because they're focused on cleaner options. But I think there is a real recognition or understanding from the Hochul administration, their view is that more gas power is going to be needed downstate. That's their view.
0: And that was Politico New York energy and environment reporter Marie French speaking with us as part of the monthly Capitol Press Room television broadcast, which you can catch on PBS or by checking out the Capitol Press Room YouTube page.
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0: The revelation this summer that more than 6,000 New Jersey non-citizens registered to vote in the Garden State in 2023 and 2024 as a result of an alleged software error by the firm managing the state's driver's license printing has raised questions about the potential of non-citizens voting in New York in light of the state's practice of issuing driver's licenses to non-citizens. And while the State Board of Elections declined to discuss the possibility on the air, they did send over a statement stressing there is no indication a similar issue has happened in the Empire State, noting that New York's voter registration process is different from New Jersey and lays out checks and balances in the state's registration process. For more on the issue, though, we're joined by Doug Kellner, who previously served as the Democratic co-chair for the State Board of Elections and is now in private practice. Thanks for making the time, Doug.
7: Hi, David.
0: Well, I guess for starters, when you heard about the news out of New Jersey that in addition to non-citizens registering to vote, a few hundred actually did vote, did you think, But the grace of God goes New York? Or did you feel like something like this could never happen in New York because of the safeguards that we have in place?
7: Well, one never says never. And the New York system is not flawless. We've had examples over the years of fraudulent voter registration systems where people have gotten caught and prosecuted. So it's not impossible to register to vote when you're not entitled to. But New York does have lots of systems in place, and perhaps the most important is that New York still follows bipartisan election administration. So nobody gets registered to vote without a Republican and a Democratic election worker approving the registration. And even though, of course, there are almost a million a year, I don't have the exact number in front of me, of new registrations or registration transactions. So it's not necessarily flawless, but there are built-in safeguards.
0: Well, yeah, the process that was laid out when we talked offline with the State Board of Elections is that while voter registration happens at the DMV, it's a separate process from the actual act of getting a license. And in the case of trying to register to vote, someone is asked if they are a citizen or if they're not a citizen. And if they say they're not a citizen, it stops the process right there. But according to the State Board of Elections, if someone does say they are a citizen, they continue to go through the process, have to attest that, yep, this is true. And then ultimately, like you said, that gets reviewed by that bipartisan local board. When you think about that process, does that seem like it is as strong as it could be? And if not, I mean, is there some other way to safeguard against it?
7: It depends how much you want to invest in the voter registration system.
0: Okay.
7: In 2002, when I was a New York City Democratic commissioner for Manhattan, I publicly announced that I thought that New York would be better off if we just abolished voter registration. Because at that time, we were spending $50 million a year in maintaining the voter registration system. And in my view, all it did was effectively screen out people who should have been eligible to vote from exercising their franchise. And to me, a complicated procedure to check that each and every person who's registered to vote is entitled to be registered just isn't worth it in terms of the balance of what benefit it provides the public as against the cost. And that led eventually to some groups to clean up the language and say, okay, don't say we're going to abolish voter registration. Let's turn it into universal voter registration, which is that everybody is registered to vote. And that, in effect, your birth certificate becomes your voter registration. And they now call that universal voter registration. I might add that North Dakota is the only state that does not have a voter registration system. So that if you live in North Dakota, you don't have to register to vote. You go to your polling place on election day and sign in. And yes, North Dakota is a much more rural state than New York, but the principle is still the same, is that as long as we're tracking who does actually vote and we're prepared to prosecute those who vote illegally, that would save a lot of the sturm and drang and cost of maintaining a voter registration system the way we do now.
0: Well, before we move on, let me reintroduce you for listeners just joining us. This is WCNY's The Capitol Press Room, and we're talking about election integrity with Doug Kellner, who previously served as the Democratic co-chair for the State Board of Elections and is now an attorney in private practice. Well, we've alluded to the fact that New York has this bipartisan state board and local boards of elections to kind of serve as a check on each other, second set of eyes, so to speak. Is that enough, though? Are there other entities, whether it's the state comptroller's office or some other independent body, that is looking over this, the work of boards of elections? And if not, should there be?
7: Well, as I told you, I think that the number of people who try to beat the system is extraordinarily small. And most of the schemes that have come to light are involved in small elections where people have abused the process, both in terms of registration and in terms of use of absentee ballots. And I think the current system is still overkill, that we spend much more on it than the benefit of encouraging people to come out to vote when they're eligible. And that the voter registration system itself is designed to screen out people and make it harder to vote, which is not consistent with democratic values and promoting democracy.
0: The theory on the right, and maybe it's a conspiracy theory, is that we know about the handful of efforts of fraud, but maybe we don't know about all the ones we're not catching. So how concerned are you about this idea that there is a large system of people trying to vote fraudulently, trying to register fraudulently? And if you're not concerned about it, what is it about what you are seeing in your past history or what you're hearing about now that suggests, no, we don't need to be concerned about some sort of grand conspiracy?
7: To me, the problem is that the voter registration screens out tens of thousands of people who are eligible to vote, who don't get to vote because they failed to register properly or to complete the registration process. And to me, those tens of thousands of people who are denied their right to vote so outweighs the small handful of people who try to fraudulently vote. To me, it is important that election officials and the public exercise diligence to make sure that people are not defrauding the system by voting when they're not eligible. But to prevent tens of thousands of people who are eligible from voting in the process of screening out that handful, to me, distorts the process.
0: Well, lastly, I'll set you up for a softball across the middle of the plate. We've talked about the funding for election administration a couple of times. Does the state and do the counties invest enough into the administration of elections, not just from a security perspective, but from a ease of use and ensuring a smooth election process?
7: Well, that should be the goal. And there are many counties throughout the state that grossly underfund their election systems. And I think that that's a mistake. New York City has been pretty good about funding their system. I'll give credit to Cuomo, who started out his term of office by providing for registration through the Department of Motor Vehicles. It was one of the very first things he did on his first day of office. And he funded it and made it work. And there was some resistance from the hard right Republicans at first. But after a year, when they saw that the system did work and had built-in safeguards and how Republican staff did have effective participation in the process of completing a voter registration, that basically evaporated. And so I think, at least with respect to voter registration, if you're going to have a voter registration system, New York is a good model for states to follow. But as I say, I still think we could save an awful lot of money if we followed the North Dakota process and allow people to sign in when they actually vote without maintaining this big, expensive registration system. And, you know, the problem of maintaining the registration system is that you purport to keep a list of who's eligible to vote, but that list is always changing because every day there are thousands of people moving from one address to a different address. There are thousands of people who die, and cleaning those names off the voter rolls is a very tricky process to make sure that when you remove somebody from the voter roll, that they in fact are no longer eligible to vote, or that they have actually died. And I can't tell you the number of examples that we've come across over the years where somebody shows up to vote and they're told by the election worker, oh, you're not on the list any longer. You died 6 months ago. And they're, wait a minute. You're talking about my father or my uncle. He died. That's not me, the one who was actually registered, who got removed from the rolls. And that happens. And that happens more often than the cases of fraud.
0: Well, we've been speaking with Doug Kellner. He's the former Democratic co-chair at the State Board of Elections. Doug, thank you so much for making the time. I really appreciate it.
7: Well, thank you, David, for taking up this topic.
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0: Then at 2 p.m., it's the Harlem Gospel Travelers. At 3:30, it's the Glenn David Andrews Band.
1: Well, I was in the right place by the wrong time. In a bad place, I was bad.
0: At 5 o'clock, the New Breed Brass Band takes the stage. He's played in Atlanta, he's played in Chicago, he's played in L.A., and he's certainly played in New Orleans, and he will be our headliner for the evening.
2: 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Mono, play something with me. 1, 2, 3.
0: The evening will be capped off with fireworks. The Jazz Festival is an event for all ages, and of course, admission is still free. For more information on this event, albanyevents.org. 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
3: I'm David Lombardo, and you're listening to the Capitol Press Room on 88.3 FM WVCR. I'm David Lombardo, and this is WCNY's The Capitol Press Room. We're going to share an excerpt of our insider podcast, Dispatches from Planet Albany, where we checked in with former Senate Deputy Majority Leader Mike Gianaris, a Queens Democrat who is not running for re-election this fall after a quarter of a century in political office, and actually resigned his seat in early August. We talked with a long-term fixture in New York politics about his role in stopping subsidies for an Amazon HQ in New York City, being responsive to a changing Senate district in Queens, and his animal advocacy legislation. We'll pick up the conversation with his decision to leave office now that he's in his mid-50s with a 2-year-old daughter and a 92-year-old mother.
4: I'm comfortable with the idea that it's time to kind of put that chaotic lifestyle behind me. And it really, some of my colleagues kind of juggle family life and young kids and what we do up there, and God bless them. I found it extremely difficult, and I found it impossible to do both things well as I would like for me. And so, I was really faced with a choice. And for me, turning my attention to family, turning my attention to home in ways that I've never done before, because my whole life was government and politics for as long as I can remember. It was the right thing for me to do.
3: Well, I want to come back to something you mentioned in your very first answer, which is this idea of being responsive to your district. And we've seen politicians who take on leadership roles who kind of lose touch with their district. I think Congressman Joe Crowley might be an example of that. Yet you were always cognizant, it seems, of the interests of your district, where it was shifting, maybe politically. And I'm curious, to what extent has your district, whether it's in the Assembly or now in the Senate, shaped your political priorities? And how much of that has been maybe your own political changes? But, I mean, have you had to be very responsive to your district in a way that maybe moved you personally first?
4: Well, I mean, that's the interesting part of the question. Of course, I had to be responsive. Everybody does, or they will get voted out. Like, we're not here to impose our will on the people we represent. We're here to reflect the people we represent. And I think what was easier for me, and it's just I was kind of in a unique ideological space over a 25-year period, that I was able to kind of do all of that. And when I first got elected, I replaced Dennis Butler in the Assembly, who was one of the more conservative majority members in the body. He had something, I don't even know if they still call it that. It was called the Butler Amendment. They would put up every budget vote to deny funding for Medicaid funding for abortions. And that was his priority. And so when I got in there, I was far, far to the left of the representatives of the district. It was Dennis Butler, it was George Honorato, who was one of the votes against gay marriage, and I think it was Peter Vallone, the father at the time. And so I got elected, and I was the kid from the neighborhood, which I think gave the people in the area comfort that they kind of knew who I was. But I was kind of like, oh, there's that kid from the next generation. He's got wacky ideas, but we trust him, right? And so I was able to be in office when the district was very, very different. And then things kind of migrated over time, but I sort of stood still, let the district come to me. And then I think in the last few years, the district got even past where I normally would be. But by focusing on the things that I had in common with the people I represent over those years, I was able to both maintain my integrity and my belief system, but also be responsive to the people I represent. I think part of that was by the time in the Senate, when we were in the majority, my status and my position in the Senate helped a great deal because I was a valuable ally for, say, the DSA members who at that point represented every other office around me. But we had worked together on issues that I was able to advance in the Senate. I joke with the mayor now that, you know, they would say to him, he only passed three or four bills or whatever it was into law when he was in the assembly. They were all mine. They were ones that I carried.
3: You're the bus pilot guy.
4: Well, the bus pilot wasn't even its own law. It was part of
3: the budget.
4: But, you know, we did a handful of bills together. And so he's obviously incredibly accomplished and doing a great job in his first year right now. But it's interesting that I think I just was in a unique place over time. And one of the skills I think I had politically, when you talk about the art of politics instead of the science of politics, mm-hmm. is I was able to see around corners, I think, very well. And I think I saw the movement coming before most and recognized that it was real, not just, you know, a lot of people who dismiss the DSA types. Like to wave their hand and say, oh, it's just young kids on TikTok or whatever. But anyone who does that is in denial. I mean, this is something that people on the ground who are not socialists or DSA members are responding to for a reason. And I tell people this all the time. I said, if you don't recognize that and be responsive to everyday people who are concerned about gross inequality, who are concerned about their kids having to live at home into their 30s, who are concerned about not being able to get a college education without being in debt for the rest of your life, and do something at the policy level, they're going to continue to see success because that's what people want. And so this knee-jerk reaction from some Democrats that we don't support tax hikes, for example, is like a 30-year-old trope, you know, going back to when Bill Clinton was president, which I think was a mistake our party made. And exacerbated the problem, but we should be embracing tax hikes. It's incredibly popular. People want it. By the way, independents and Republicans want it. you talk about raising taxes on the wealthy to provide services that people need, and that's a broadly popular idea. Now, where people get distrusting of it is if they believe it'll stretch beyond just the wealthy who can afford it and reach middle class and working people, yeah, then you'd have a problem. But broadly speaking, raising revenue from people who have it at a time of historic wealth inequality is a very popular idea, and I think our party should be embracing it more.
3: In your quarter plus century in elected office, is there anything that stands out to you as a unique Mike Gianaris accomplishment? Because obviously you can point to all of the things that, say, the Senate Democratic majority was able to pass that was stymied by the Republican majority. But I have to imagine a lot of that gets done, whether Mike Gianaris is in that seat or other generic Democrat. So is there something in particular, though, where you're like, this is something that I fought for, this is something that I am, you know, proud of, and it's a unique Mike Gianaris accomplishment?
4: I'm going to avoid talking about Amazon in this answer because that's been beaten to death, but that certainly is something that would not have happened without my role in it. I would say it's an interesting question. Probably the one thing that's like a niche Mike Gianaris thing would have been the animal issues, and particularly the banning of the retail sale, dogs, cats, and rabbits, as it turns out, we added into the law. But we were the first state in the nation to do that. And it used to be common that you'd walk down Main Street and there would be a window and puppies would be jumping up and down in the window. And they look cute enough, people would go in and get their pet. But what they didn't realize was how sick a lot of these animals were, the environment in which they were bred, because they were being treated like commodities. And the puppy mills that generated them are awful, sometimes out of state. And so that was something that would not have happened, I don't think, without my involvement and engagement, something I'm really proud of. I think we've taken a huge step towards a more humane society and prohibiting that. Now people can either adopt or they can still go to responsible breeders and buy direct from them. But this middleman which sells animals like they're cans of soup on the shelf is out of the picture, and I'm really proud of that.
3: Well, I want to come back to the Amazon of it all, though, because you mentioned being able to see around the corner, and I think your opposition to that project seems especially prescient now based on what their developments have looked like around the country. But was there ever a moment where you're standing up to this project, standing up to what the governor wants, what a lot of business interests wants, and where you were like, oh my God, what if I'm wrong? What if like this actually is really good? I'm going to pay a consequence for this, and Amazon's just going to be a great company, and people are just going to be spitting on my grave. My name's going to be mud in the future.
4: I didn't have to imagine that happening. I was being told that that was going to happen.
3: Did you ever believe it?
4: Look, you know, once I made a decision to commit to fighting it, that was really it for me. Nothing kind of shook my belief in that position. But there was a tremendous amount of pressure, obviously, to do that. Much of the mainstream political world thought it was the greatest thing ever. And, you know, it was a battle. I mean, if you go back and you'll find quotes from the governor at the time saying the Senate Democrats have just ruined their majority. Of course, we're here 7 years later, still going strong, and he's not. So that tells you all you need to know. But in retrospect, it was the right thing to do. And what I'm really proud of there, because a lot of people could have stood on a street corner and shaken their fist at Amazon. A lot of people did. And that was all helpful to build kind of the showing of grassroots opposition. But I was able to use all this knowledge and all these years I had in government really came to the fore as part of that exchange. And, you know, it went back to me from my time in the assembly. And I remember when Mayor Bloomberg at the time wanted to build a West Side Stadium. He was trying to woo the Olympics and get the Jets back in New York and all that good stuff. And what ended up stopping that was that Shelley Silver and Joe Bruno and this obscure group called the Public Authorities Control Board stopped it in its tracks. And everyone's kind of like, what is this thing? And how did it do that? And then they moved on. But I never forgot. And then when this thing rolled around, I realized that that was kind of the pressure point that gave opponents leverage over this proposal. And it coincided with us taking the majority. I asked and the leader agreed to nominate me to sit on this board. And that was kind of what started the pivot in the conversation and the expectation about whether this project would go forward. So had I not been around 20 years earlier to watch that happen, who knows how that would have turned out.
3: Your understanding of the legislature, I think, speaks to this changing of the guard that we are seeing right now in the Assembly and Senate, where you're bringing in a lot of new faces, a lot of first-time candidates. Your successor didn't know how many Senate districts there were in a video she posted. But I wonder whether you think this is an actual problem, or if it's not a problem, will impact the operations of the legislature moving forward. If you've got people who come in and say, I don't know how this works, but don't care how you used to do it, because I want to do it this way.
4: Yeah, I actually think that's refreshing. I mean, yes, people should know how many senators there are in the body they're about to join, but on a practical level, does that impact their ability to propose bills and move them through the process? No. And she'll figure it out pretty quickly. She probably already has on that particular question.
3: Yeah.
4: but she's
3: never making that mistake again.
4: I've always thought, and it's funny coming from me who's been around so long, but I've always thought the problem with Albany is it's insular and it lacks freshness. And that's changed a lot the last few years because the turnover has been pretty significant,
3: sure.
4: Both houses. When I was coming up through the assembly, my God, you had to wait 15 years to get a committee chair assignment. You know, it was just nobody moved. And now there's a lot more of that. And I think I've always been unopposed to term limits in the long sense. I think, you know, in the city council, they have 8 years. Like, by the time you figure out what you're doing, you're already gone, or at least looking for another job. I don't think that's terribly helpful. But I think like a 12 or even 16 is a lot, but, you know, maybe like a 12-year limit makes a lot of sense, because you get there, you have enough time to learn your way around and have an impact, but also then you're turning it over enough to give people with new ideas a chance to

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Hey there, Saints. 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

0: Thank you very much. I always open with a little something by a guy named Richard Strauss called 2001. Welcome to the Powder Room, everybody, up here at beautiful Meatloaf Mountain. I'm Nick Winters, and I'm here to entertain you, so sit back, have a hot buttered rum, and let it happen. Mr. and Mrs. Sundberg, this next song is going to be for you, because I hope that leg heals, and you're back on the slopes in a couple of weeks. Oh, that cast makes me so sad. Oh, don't it make my brown eyes. Don't it make my brown eyes. Don't it make my brown eyes blue. Oh, tasty lick, Paul. Oh, don't it make my brown eyes. You know, they're actually hazel. Don't it make my brown eyes. Don't it make my brown eyes blue. Love it, love it. Well, great. There you have it. Hey, everybody, snow tomorrow, but let's all think powder and lots of it, please. Who's a powder animal? Everybody, all right. Okay, Polly, you ready to play a little bit of music?
1: No.
0: Ballet, this is the Nick Winters Show, and I do the entertaining. Thank you. Let's go out with something really hot for these folks. A big hit out of 70.

How about that nutty Star Wars bar? Can you forget all the creatures in there? And hey, Darth Vader in that black and evil mask. Did he scare you as much as he scared me? Ah, Star Wars! Those here in Star Wars! My seventh winner up here! Star Wars!

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Hey, did you ever say something to somebody at the Walmart and then after you said it, you thought, shouldn't have said that? I do that every trip in there. But there was this feller standing in a line there. Evidently busted his neck. 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Looked like scaffold around the head. 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He goes, I think I lost my car key. I said, you'd lose your head if it wasn't screwed off.

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